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All around the world, we are broadcasting from a very balmy evening at the Loyola Marymount University in Westchester. It's kind of a beautiful night here. Mystic Pete here, a very live Mystic Pete, with a show called In a Dream with Mystic Pete. And I have a very special evening for you. I had some open space in terms of the musicians booked, so we're going to do something a little bit special for the first hour or two, some interviews and some live music, and then we'll get to some DJ music later on. But in a few minutes, we will have a live set by Daniel Durst and Prawit Siriwat. It's kind of a folk jazz ensemble, which I think you will like very much. And we will also be hearing some interviews I did and my dear colleague, Mark Porter Zasada. But first, just a little bit of a PSA by friend of the show, Dean DeBenedictis. And he has a new album coming out called Salvaging the Future, currently available on Bandcamp. So why don't we take a listen to his little explanation of his extraordinary a project, and then we will go from there.

The Salvaging trilogy began in 2005 as a way to metaphorically open the boxes. It was well over a decade of unreleased electronic music, whole periods of my life captured in sound, sitting on drives and tapes now made public. That first album, Salvaging the Past, was a way of honoring older work, while the second, Salvaging the Present in 2015, was a way of showing myself what was musically and aesthetically possible. This last album of the trilogy, Salvaging the Future, became all about pushing those previously found possibilities as forward as I could manage to, marking a shift in my perspective and my process. The first album lived in hardware, 70s to 90s synthesizers and rack gear. The second album went mobile on a single laptop, written on mountains, in overlooks, in deserts, canyons, cafes, libraries, plane cabins, abandoned buildings. This last album somehow fractured forward. Two old laptops and a tower, all of them unstable, but tonally correct. So I endured them. They would constantly lock up, forcing me to swap systems and applications like rituals. Additionally, the explosive variety of locations never stopped either. I spent years reworking the foundations, using new parts over old sketches, complete resynthesis, found sound, custom sample libraries, and a drum hit library I built in 2014, where each hit trails the reverb of a sung note. Every track is stacked with processors and automation. Most instruments stacked upon each other as well. The older material became scaffolding, challenging the new arrangements layered on top. Faster sequencers, wilder structures, yet still as much melody and emotion as my heart could squeeze out. The title carries two ideas. One is technical. I tried to inject futurism into every decision from sound design to rhythmic motion. This angle was influenced in part by Ray Kurzweil's singularity theories, which may be the most fancifully unifying plausibility ever theorized by futurists. The other idea behind it is human. We don't move ahead by ignoring the future. We envision its progress while mindful action and hope likely do the rest. Those beliefs guided and informed this album's process. The years of recomposing, reperforming, solving constant technical riddles just to finish mixes,

0: This is KXLU, and that was Dean DeBenedictis. And he has this project going on called Salvaging the Future. I'm kind of excited about it. So if you want to check it out, it's available on Bandcamp. And maybe we'll get Dean back in for a live set one of these days. So I am getting the whole show together right now with the live band. We're getting the cables plugged in. It's going to be a few more minutes. So meanwhile, let me play a little interview that my colleague Mark Porter Zasada did about a Shakespeare production up in Topanga at the Will Gear Theatricum Botanicum. Check this out.
1: This is Mark Porter Zasada with Staying Human for KXLU Los Angeles. Like the ancients, we Angelenos are bound to the seasons and forces of nature by sensory rituals. Hot afternoons at Dodger Stadium, deep swells from offshore hurricanes, smoke from distant fires, the clatter of helicopters above the Hollywood Bowl, and of course, the sound of crickets during evening performances of Midsummer Night's Dream at Theatricum Botanicum up in Topanga Canyon. I always take kids. It's the perfect gateway drug to Shakespeare. Last week, I took my 7-year-old granddaughter, joined by her friend. They are, of course, immersed in present animated mythologies. And yet, as always, this first encounter with real Shakespeare made them glow. You could almost see it gently rewiring their brains. Each summer, somewhere between 500 and 1,000 productions of Midsummer Night's Dream are mounted around the world. There's a reason. Like all the best magic, the magic of Midsummer Night's Dream is not quite possible to explain. And like all Shakespeare, it lives somewhere beneath your skin, somehow part of nature itself. Those spirits of nature, the fairy king and queen, Oberon and Titania, are at war. The king of Athens has captured the willing queen of the Amazons. Foolish mortals wander confused through the night forest. And the random force of love becomes an unnamed character, its whims exceeding even the mischief of Puck. Nature itself is out of joint. The seasons are out of joint. And only amity among the humans, the right lover with the right love, can set things right again. This is the birth of romantic comedy, a form we seem to require in order to adjust ourselves to the fierce and unpredictable beauty of love itself. And of course, we Angelenos are always closer to the whims of nature than we like to think. Fire, storm, earthquake. Our interplay with these forces is far more intimate than we want to believe. This year's production, co-directed by company veterans Willow Gear and Jonathan Blandino, injects new energy into the 53-year theatricum tradition, with highly physical, even athletic work from the cast. A nice touch is the unscripted battle between Athens and Amazons, followed by a wild battle among the fairies that opens the night. The lovers, played by Rhett Curry, Sophia Dotson, Aubrey Sage, and Edwin Zah, were all strong. Standouts included the potent Max Lawrence as Oberon and the charming Gary Gykin as Bottom. It's a truly fun, if not always mystical, Midsummer. I especially enjoyed players who made the most of small roles. In this production, for example, Theseus, played by director Blandino, and Hippolyta, played by Courtney Wright, actually matter. And even minor lines get their punches in. The great critic Harold Bloom argued that Shakespeare did something far more important than portray the human condition. His genius and the pervasiveness of his influence helped create the modern mind and our modern sense of ourselves. Shakespeare's characters don't merely reveal thoughts they already possess. They hear themselves thinking. They react to what they themselves just thought. And in the process, and alter themselves. But there's more, and perhaps more importantly, all Shakespearean characters, even the fools and villains, see the world with a certain wonder. Bloom believes Shakespeare changed the way the human race understands what a person is. It's one of the supreme gifts of the Renaissance, and it's a gift you should give your own children. Don't let them know Shakespeare only through highly redacted and simplified versions. And please, don't let their first encounter with Shakespeare come through a bored teacher in middle school. Movie versions won't do the trick either. Shakespeare is meant to be played live, on stage, person to person, in the original language, and without elaborate sets, if a brain of any age is to be properly rewired. So yes, go ahead and start with Midsummer Night's Dream, preferably on a summer evening, preferably beneath the trees with the crickets joining in. The current production at the Will Geer Theatricum Botanicum continues through October 10th. This has been Mark Portezasada. You can find me at stayinghuman.net.
0: I'm on the...
1: Mark Portezasada here. I've always been fascinated by Edith Piaf, the great singer who seemed to embody something not just uniquely French, but intensely human. Piaf was born in 1915, died in 1963. Tough, tough upbringing, including brought up in a bordello in Paris as a kid, came to fame just before and during World War II, and became more than an international star, a kind of icon, not just for French culture, but a certain, well, no-holds-barred approach to life and love. I play her song, Non, je ne regrette rien, No, I regret nothing, when I really need to hear that message. Piaf will be brought back to life once again by singer, actress, and writer Eleonora Owen during 6 performances at the Odyssey Theater in West L.A., beginning August 21. I couldn't resist going down to the Odyssey to meet Eleonora and her husband and director, Tim Byron Owen.
2: So welcome, guys.
3: Thank you. Hello. It's great to be here.
2: Why should a new generation care about Edith Piaf? Why does she matter still?
3: She represents, for me, the ideal survivor. She's been through so many hardships, basically grew up on the streets. Any generation, even today's generation, will find it inspiring and life-affirming. Her mother was also a singer, abandoned her and her father to become a singer, and so she would perform on the streets. She didn't do so well, so she essentially became a prostitute, her mother, Annette. Her father was a street performer. He would literally make money walking on his hands on the streets.
2: Okay.
3: And took Edith along because he discovered at a young age that she was an amazing singer. She was gifted with this amazing voice. And so she became part of his act, and she actually kind of took over. People loved her. People would throw more money at her.
2: On the streets.
3: Yeah, on the streets. And then he eventually left Edith with grandmother, his mother, and she ran a brothel.
2: Okay.
3: And she essentially grew up in a brothel and then on the streets again, singing as a young adult.
2: And then she was discovered by a nightclub owner.
3: Louis Laplace.
2: And my understanding is like within a week, she was famous.
3: Like, well, yeah. She was famous. She was locally famous, let's say. By the way, all of this is in our play.
2: Okay, good. So that's all right. Yeah. You can give it away because a lot of people might miss it.
3: Yes, he discovered her and he helped her. And she would sing in his nightclub, and she became very, very popular, very well known. And then he was murdered.
2: Okay.
3: And she kind of lost everything she had as far as fame and the progress that she had made. But then, you know, the way her fortune worked out, the war really helped her. Uh-huh. I think she had a great big heart. Even at the height of her fame, she loved performing for her street audiences. And she would say, I miss performing for my street audiences. Which, by the way, is where the play takes place.
2: Ah, okay.
3: That, yes.
4: Don't give that away.
3: Oh, sorry. When I wrote it, I kept that in mind. And it took me a lot of rewrites to finally decide where I wanted the story to take place. I know that she would have done that and she would have been really happy to do that.
2: Well, you mentioned La Vie en Rose, which is one of her two most famous songs, at least.
3: Mm-hmm. Yes.
2: Covered by everyone.
3: Yes.
2: Want to sing a couple bars for us?
3: I would love to. I have to say that my director Pan's husband, Tim Byron Owen, makes me sing this song everywhere we go.
2: Okay.
3: Even at the gym. We'll be at a cafe for breakfast. We'll be at a French restaurant for dinner. And he will undoubtedly always say, hey, give him a song. Get up and sing, huh? Le Vian Rose. So I think
4: sometimes I'll ask the waiter if
3: I know. Like, yes, I think
2: that's nice.
4: But it quiets the entire restaurant, and they give a resounding applause afterwards.
2: Oh, that's wonderful.
4: Yes.
3: He's not biased. Anyway, I think I'm gaining a reputation in LA. Des yeux qu'ils font baisser les miens, un rire qui se perd sur sa bouche.

0: Oh, lovely, lovely. All right.
1: She had no boundaries when it came to love because she loved with everything she had. And she expected the person she loved to reciprocate. And the sadness and the tragedy, part of the tragedy of her life, I would say most of it, is that it wasn't reciprocated that way to her most of her life.
2: She kissed a lot of frogs.
1: Yes, in other words.
0: Okay. And she had a lot of tragedy along the way because Marcel, she also lost.
1: Yes. Right?
2: Yeah.
1: She lost two Marcels. She had a baby girl when she was 19.
0: Oh.
1: Well, actually, she was 17 when she had the baby. And she named her Marcel because in French, you know, it's just a different spelling of the same name.
0: She became extremely famous after the war, right?
1: Mm-hmm.
0: And she would give salons at all hours in Paris. She knew everyone famous, right?
1: Yes. Yeah, yeah. Oh, I think she loved to party. I think she loved being surrounded by people who said yes to her.
0: Okay.
1: You know, yes. And she also really enjoyed good-looking men.
0: Okay.
1: She did. She loved, she could never say no to a handsome face. Apart from Charles Aznavour, she did have affairs and relationships with the others, like Moustaki, Montand, you know. And they all dumped her after they became famous. They all dumped her.
0: All right.
1: Yeah.
0: Loud.
1: She could be.
0: Talking to four people at the same time, but in an amusing, playful way, not being mean to people, right?
1: That's it.
0: It's very French. It's very French thing.
1: And that's and exactly, that's what I meant when I said my grandmother reminded me of her. She was
0: grandmother was French.
1: She was. She was from Marseille. And she was a kick in the pants. And that's the best way, as Tim always says, I can describe Madame Piaf. She was a kick in the pants.
0: Wisecracking street person become famous.
2: Like, yeah.
0: World famous.
2: Yes.
0: Yeah.
2: Yes.
0: I always think of it kind of Shakespearean, like living life kind of burning hotter than the rest of us.
1: Yes.
0: And in that sense, she feels like a Shakespearean character to me.
2: Yes, absolutely.
0: I've got to ask you to do a few bars of Je ne regrette rien.
2: Absolutely.
0: You have, because, you
1: I
0: know.
1: I knew you were going to do that.
0: Of course we were going to do that. To me, that's like, it's always been an important song to me. Like,
2: absolutely.
0: To keep moving forward without regrets.
1: It's an amazing song.
0: Yeah, no matter what's happened.
1: Non, rien de rien. Non, je ne regrette rien, ni le bien.

0: Eleonora Owen and Tim Byron Owen, director, Piaf, opening August 21st here at the Odyssey. Thanks so much, guys.
1: Thank you so much. Merci it's been beaucoup. Such a pleasure. Oui, merci beaucoup.
0: All right. This has been Mark Porter Zasada. You can find me at stayinghuman.net.
2: And this is Mystic Pete with a show called In a Dream. And I ended up playing two little interviews by Mark Porter Zasada. That show is at the Odyssey. I just came from the Odyssey Theater a few minutes ago. This lovely little community theater. I think there's 399-seat rooms, and I saw this one-time event featuring musical theater from the 1950s. I had interviewed these gentlemen last week, Dan Fishbach and Mark D. Kaufman, and the show was, well, it was very moving. So now we are going to move on to what I promised you at the beginning of the show, this very cool duo that came to me via the Wildwood Flower Radio Hour and Lori Napshin, Prawit Siriwat and Daniel Durst. Hey, guys, talk to me.
3: Hello.
2: Hello.
3: How's it going?
2: So, yes, you set up some mics here. You have a bass. You have a guitar. You have some good vibes. We're going to do some live music here on KXLU. Ready to go?
3: Yeah, I think we're ready.
4: We're ready.
3: Yeah.
2: You say a word about your duo then.
3: Yeah, so we're in acoustic duo with acoustic guitar, upright bass, and we've been playing together for since 2011, so however long that is. Daniel's been my musical partner for most of my musical career, and everything we play is kind of representative of that relationship. You got anything to say?
2: Say a word, Daniel.
4: Oh, you know, that's it. You know, I've been playing with Prawit for a very long time. We played in a lot of different settings and formats, and this duo, as Witt so eloquently put, reflects all the things we've been through together in our musical friendship, and
2: It's a cool sound. I'm really glad you came in studio. Well, let's get going with some music. We'll talk later.

0: just like that. Very sweet.
1: Yeah, thanks.
2: Thank you.
1: Thank you, Pete.
0: Good. Let's keep it going.
1: Yeah. Yeah, we're going to... So that song was from my solo guitar EP that Daniel has added some bass to and we've been working into our sets. And now we're going to play some music from a new EP that we're going to release in October. This first one's called Water Park.

0: Well, that's just sweet. I love that. I could listen to this all night. Some live music here at KXLU, 88.9 FM in LA, KXLU.com, all around the world. Daniel Durst and Prawit Siriwat. I just want to say anything more. Where can people find you?
1: Yeah, you can find us kind of at our individual places. My Instagram is just my name, Prawit Siriwat. And then Daniel is Dashi Dan on Instagram.
2: Yep.
1: That's where most of our music is. And then we both have our websites where you can find a lot of our music. And then the album the EP will be coming out on my Bandcamp, which is brewitsiriwat.bandcamp.com. Yeah. That's coming out October 30th.
0: Mm.
1: Yeah.
0: More music, please.
1: Yeah.

0: It's just sweet. It's kind of music for your soul. I love it.
1: Thank you.
0: I hope you guys do really well. It's lovely. I was an old fan of John Fahey. Not quite what you're doing, but it's reminiscent of that kind of peaceful state that it brings me to.
1: For sure. I mean, John Fahey is a huge influence on me.
0: Really?
1: Think.
0: Yeah. Okay. I heard it then. Yeah. I picked it up.
1: Yeah. Especially in these newer pieces, John Fahey's kind of a newer. He's been a part of like what I am thinking about in music for a long time, but more recently coming to play acoustic guitar a little bit more, John Fahey has been kind of like one of the North Stars, you know.
0: Isn't that something? Yeah. I saw him live once, and I ended up interviewing his ex-wife, and so anyway, a big fan of his.
1: Oh man,
0: Transfiguration of Blind Joe Death.
1: Yeah.
0: Yeah.
1: Yeah.
0: Okay.
1: Yeah. Yeah.
0: Come on, man. Find that album, guys. All right. Keep going. Yeah. More.
1: Yeah.
0: You shall play.
1: Let's do Moon River into Phoenix. Yeah.

0: very sweet. The little medley?
1: Medley, yeah.
0: No medley, yeah, there we go. That's the word.
1: Yeah, we just played kind of two songs bridging some things that we've done in the past where we've been doing Moon River a lot.
0: This
1: beautiful tune that I remember watching or falling asleep, honestly, watching to, what's it called? Breakfast at Tiffany's.
2: Oh, yeah.
0: That's where it came from.
1: Yeah, and then that version of it has kind of been stuck in my head.
2: Oh yeah, totally.
0: So many songs we have heard come from musical theater. So I just came from this show of musical theater from the 50s, and we don't even realize how much this art form has influenced us. Anyway, let's keep it going. You got any John Fahey covers?
1: No.
0: Okay, next time.
1: Yeah, next time.
2: We'll bring it in.
1: Let's. Let's play another one. This is a song from my solo acoustic EP, but also going to be on our new duo record. So this is called Nature Walk.

0: Another good one. Wow. They just keep coming. Yeah, so,
1: Man, so
0: we need to get a whole album of this. Yeah. Keep going, please. Yeah. Yeah. Okay. Let's turn you guys on loop.
1: You're right. Let's do a Currents.
2: Yeah.
1: Yeah, I think we have time. Yeah.

0: Very cool. Wow. Well, don't fear the Reaper kind of thing going on there.
1: There's a little bit of that in there, yeah.
2: Oh, yeah, sure.
0: That was fun. I have the pleasure of featuring in studio live Pruitt Seriwat and Daniel Durst here on KXLU 88.9 FM in LA, KXLU.com. Around the world, this is allegedly a show called In a Dream with Mystic Pete. We're usually playing DJ music, but just had a little space tonight for some live. So I got a time for a couple more, guys?
1: Sure.
0: Okay, let's do it.
1: Let's do it. How about... Let's see. Do I do...

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Go ahead, Los Angeles, KXLU 88.9 FM.

cake, so you... You just heard something from the Georgetown Orbits called Birdman Rock. Came out in 2011. Looks like some good time brass band stuff. For Georgetown Orbits, I did hear Ween, Japanese Cowboy. A new track by All Made Up, Love Letters. Life Cheerios Spam did a remix, Candy No Show. Funky Penguin, Rufus Thomas, and we start off the set with Malcolm McLaren, Buffalo Gales. 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

cupcake so you trick finger. The track's called Rain Over. No Age did Glitter. 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Schedules Wednesday 2 to 4. MXF. Keep it locked, ready to unload here 4 o'clock. So, got about 20 more minutes left. Stay tuned. Thanks for tuning in. Be back next week. Don't forget about Juice tomorrow night. Juice Magazine. It's down on the Venice Boardwalk at the waterfront. Just hang a right at Rose, right when you hit the water. Can't miss it.

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This is Juice Dan from Juice Magazine, Los Angeles. Tomorrow night, we are so honored and excited to be releasing the latest issue of our magazine. It's all ages, all are welcome, free to attend. We'd love to see you guys tomorrow night at the waterfront in Venice. We will have sound spinning from DJ MXF, and we hope to see you there. 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

Coop, Rough Top Radio, MXF, kicking it, LMU style, home of the Rams, for 2 hours. So thanks for joining me, and give me a ringy dingy if you want to hear something. And we'll get to other matters as we go, like a juice party down in Venice Beach.

0: 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It's going out to a guy in Chicago, also known as the Shredder. It's Hipster Hipster Shakes by Black Pistol Fire. And you started out with a bunch of good stuff.
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0: Go, and maybe buy a hat while you're there.
2: And read that back announce.
0: So you did have, previous to Black Pistol Fire, you did play the Mr. T Experience. From the release Love Is Dead. I think you could probably find that in a bunch of places.
1: If anybody can tell me if Mr. T Experience still is around, I'm pretty sure they're out of San Diego, Orange Curtain, 1990 something.
0: Okay.
1: Whatever. Then, I digress.
0: Before that, you were tossing a little Yacht Rock out there. I don't know if that was going out to Spawn Ranch, but it was Bob Welsh doing Ebony Eyes.
1: Okay. Makes sense.
0: And then a really favorite of mine there, Fu Manchu, Working.
1: You got it. That's right. And thanks for the guy who called me up and asked me, was that? Because you remind me that I never announced it. Okay, so let's get on with the show. We are here to celebrate Wednesday and life and Juice Magazine at the waterfront. We'll hear from Juice Dan. He'll chime in. He said, play Ozzy. What do we do? We sit around and look at each other. Dan gives away a lot of great prizes. There's a raffle. We play music. We try to entertain people and annoy people with our esoteric music. But it's cool. It's outdoors. It's fun. It's Juice Magazine. So it's
0: and
1: free.
0: It's the waterfront. What's the location? Rose and the
1: Rose-ish.
0: Boardwalk?
1: Rose-ish.
0: Rose at the boardwalk.
1: Dudley-ish. No, farther down than Dudley. You just go down Rose, turn right.
0: That's it.
1: What I say. All right. Enough. Yeah, this is KXLU, everybody.
0: KXLU.com.
1: We're placing tunes here.

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This is the granddaddy of them all, Alma del Barrio. 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